0: I would like to invite you to turn with me to 1 Timothy chapter 4.
1: Ich lade euch ein, dass wir aufschlagen 1. Timotheus Kapitel 4.
0: What I have to share this morning is

0: Welcome to Marriage Heart to Heart. We're Tom and Elaine Waters with Restoration International.
1: We hope you have a paper and pencil. We're going to be talking about the ways that we can develop mutually meaningful intimacy in our marriages.
0: Sounds like a great topic.
1: It's a very important topic.
0: It's something that we've been developing more and more over the years. You feel that our intimacy is mutually meaningful?
1: Absolutely. It gets better all the time.
0: Why am I emphasizing the word mutually?
1: Because sometimes in marriages it's not mutually meaningful to both people.
0: That's right.
1: I think there are many women today who suffer because their husband is more interested in a sexual act than in developing the intimacy that's important to a woman.
0: That's right. And really, intimacy is important not just to the woman. I found in my own experience that even though it tends to be viewed that way, that the closeness and all the things that happen through the day, it makes it more meaningful for me as well to have that mutually meaningful intimacy. So we're going to be talking about several areas today, because in many marriages, as we have the opportunity to work with many couples, it has degenerated to a sexual act. And that's how many people view intimacy today. And it's partly because of the busyness of the lifestyles that we live in this world today. But I hope as we go through today's program that you'll see that there is mutually meaningful intimacy for the marriage relation.
1: The sexual act is just one aspect of intimacy. It's the whole intimate relationship is based on learning to be one with each other and developing respect for the other person in the marriage and learning how to be restrained and knowing how to say, I'm sorry and I forgive you, or would you forgive me?
0: Mm-hmm.
1: That's all a part of the intimacy that becomes mutually beneficial to both of us.
0: That's right. When the Bible talks about the two shall become one, when it talks about that oneness, for me, as a man, it's very important that I'm doing everything that I can do through the day, through the experience of marriage, to make that oneness with you what it really can be. That I'm truly reaching out to you, meeting the needs outside of that special relationship mm-hmm. that happens.

0: happens as a culmination of real love and real closeness, that through the day I am meeting your needs, that you can depend on me, that you can lean upon my affections, that you can count on me to be there for you. And when that's happening, when I'm giving you time to communicate, when I'm listening to you, listening with my heart, not just my head, listening to understand, all those things prepare the way for true intimacy.
1: I know that that has really grown in our relationship, and it has brought such comfort and such security in our marriage, knowing that that's how you really feel, and I sense it all day long. We don't have to necessarily be together to know that that's there, and it really strengthens me in my relationship to you, and it makes me desire to want to be more for you than I am today, or than I was yesterday, today, and tomorrow, to even be more for you than I am today. And one of the things in that intimacy that is very important to me is our communication. You know, there's times that I just like to talk about things, and I like your opinion about things, and you don't always care about what I want to ask you. Like, you know, which pillow do you think looks better on the couch, this one or this one? And it's amazing, those little interactions between us, when you're willing to hear and give your opinion, even though you could care less about it, makes our intimacy more mutually meaningful. And, you know, well, I like that one. Sometimes you say, well, why do you ask me? Because you really have a preference. But sometimes I don't. Or picking the checks, you know, we've picked checks together. What kind of, you know, pattern do we want on those? You know, it's fun. Those little things make a huge difference.
0: So the message here, there's nothing intimate about picking checks together, right?
1: There's no.
0: There's nothing intimate about getting my opinion on what pillow looks better on the couch. Really, what you're saying is that in every aspect of the life that you'd like to have an interaction that's mutually meaningful together, so that if that's happening, then it makes what most people focus on as the intimacy more fulfilling, because we're together in every aspect of life. You know, there's a reference in Ephesians 4, in verse 2, it says, with all lowliness and meekness. Right there, that's tough for men, those words, lowliness and meekness, because today, everything in society, and I speak in general terms here, but everything in society tends to push men to a different image. Lowliness and meekness doesn't seem to fit for the society that we live in, and yet, what this is talking about, meekness is in no way aligned with a weakness in man. Meekness is really allowing myself as a man to be sensitive to Christ and thereby to become sensitive to you. The verse goes on and says, with long suffering, forbearing one another in love. That forbearing, that means that when you're asking me to look at the checks, I could care less about the pattern on the checks, okay, as long as I can read the writing that needs to go on the checks. But what I'm doing when I enter into that with you is I'm setting aside just how I view things. Mm-hmm. We've learned so much in this intimacy of getting away from the me focus, mm-hmm. which we've talked about in this series a few times in different aspects, getting away from the me focus and looking at the us focus in every aspect of our marriage.
1: And when that happens, and I do that and you do that, it leads to the culmination of the intimate response in a marriage, that privilege that God has given a husband and wife to have and to enjoy together. But it all starts early in the day. It starts by respecting each other and being interested in each other. And the more that we have that in our relationship, the more it develops into we just want to spend more time together. And we have a deeper understanding of where each other is coming from. And we have more tolerance for our mistakes in each other.
0: Yes, because we're really understanding, our hearts are communicating with each other. And I think that what we want to point out to each one of you, and I hope that this is the experience you're having, I hope that you're not just viewing the act of intimacy in a very isolated compartment, because if you are, it's not very fulfilling. And I know, especially for a woman, you know, what's the contrast? You know, it's not very fulfilling if this meaningful intimacy isn't being extended into all aspects of the day.
1: Well, the woman

0: woman feels used. She feels like she's an object that has to perform a certain act or has to be there at a certain time to meet a sexual drive in her husband that's not any part of her. She has no desire to participate in that, and so she feels victimized in that.
1: Mm-hmm.
0: And it's very destructive to a marriage. It destroys love. Pure love doesn't force. It doesn't take advantage of. Pure love gives. And as we give back, we receive, and it becomes mutually a blessing to both.
1: That's right. So if that woman feels that way, and I'm thankful that, you know, even though we didn't understand this early on, you never felt that to that degree, but as you reached out to me, sometimes we've talked to women that when they start feeling victimized, or as one woman put it to us recently, she was fearful because she felt like she was coming to the close of the day and she knew what her husband was expecting. And she was almost fearful of that experience. What can you do as a wife in that situation other than just withdraw and clam up to reach out to help the husband in that situation to want to participate mutually in that experience?
0: I think it's for us as women that we have to go beyond how we're feeling at the moment. And we have to recognize maybe it's a weakness in our husband that he has, and to really love him with a godly love, even in the act of intimacy. From that point, encourage the interaction in the day and start giving him positive comments or what she appreciates about him. Or if he flares up and speaks in angry tones, honey, I know that that's really not how you feel in your heart.
1: Mm-hmm.
0: And I love you, and I want you to know that I love you. That kind of response will help to break down the drive in the man just to get his physical needs met, and it will help to soften him to see what a gift God has given him in a wife like that, who's willing to do all she can do for him.
1: Yes, I think one of the things that's been a blessing in our marriage is the way that you have been willing to understand me and some of my stresses and some of the pressures, because you've said to me many times, it doesn't matter what you're doing in the day, you can be thinking about me.
0: Mm-hmm.
1: Now, I don't understand exactly how that works, because I become very focused on what I'm working on, whatever the project is, or, you know, whatever I'm involved in, whether it be counseling or writing a message, or you seem to be able to integrate both, and you've been very sensitive to me to entreat me and to draw me in a positive way, in an encouraging way, so that I can let go of some of the things. And I believe a lot of men out there today, and maybe I could say this for women too, but speaking for men, we have so many pressures that we face in dealing with real life issues. We can be so burdened in so many directions that we come to the end of the day, and it's only then that we switch gears. And I've seen that if I'm willing to make my wife a priority and communicate that to her, it doesn't have to be through big things, and it doesn't have to take large portions of time, that response becomes mutually encouraging to one another.
0: Mm-hmm. And I think for us as women, we have the opportunity to nurture that in them. We shouldn't condemn them because they don't think about us the way we may think about them. We can do things to encourage that in a positive way and how we respond, even getting up and having a nice breakfast for them in the morning, and taking time to help him with a simple project that he needs to get done, or putting a little note in his lunch if he's going to be gone all day, or leaving a message on his cell phone to say, I'm just thinking about you, honey, and I just want you to know I really love you, and I'm looking forward to you coming home today. It prepares our mind in a positive way for what can take place in the evening hours, and it also gives him the opportunity to know that your heart is a safe place for him. And in spite of his weaknesses, in spite of his central focus or one-point focus, he can receive your love through that in an understanding heart.
1: So we need to create an environment. We need to work to create an environment. If I don't like some of the things that you're doing, or I don't think you're sensitive to me in some areas, or vice versa, we can do much to create an environment that is mutually meaningful, which will lead to a very mutual experience in that privilege of

0: marriage that often gets focused on alone. Mm-hmm. Well, we need to take a break right now. And when we come back, we're going to talk about some other ways that we can make our intimacy mutually meaningful. Stay with us.
1: There are many how-to books available, but there's one that's free and perfect for every couple: How You Can Build a Better Marriage. Bible-based matrimonial advice is given in a lighthearted, easy-to-read manner for those contemplating marriage, newlyweds, couples in their golden years, and everyone in between. Simply call or write for your free copy of this amazing little booklet, a handy little tool to help build a better marriage.
0: Welcome back. We're talking about how we can make our intimacy mutually meaningful for each in the marriage. And I want to just go back to something that we talked about a little bit. You know, the pressures, the job pressures, the financial pressures, the daily life we live in, and I don't think anybody will be surprised to hear me say this, is moving faster and faster. And the pressures are increasing. And I think most people, at least the pulse that we get as we talk to people and as we look around us, is just an increase in pressure. Wouldn't you say that's true, honey?
2: Absolutely.
0: And I think one of the things that we see happening is in that kind of situation, that tends to kill love. Not that we intentionally say, well, I don't want to have time for my wife, or it's not that at all. It's that we just find ourselves being robbed of that time that builds love. And so what ends up happening is that the intimacy in marriage either becomes almost non-existent and there's a separation that occurs, or that love that's not being nurtured turns into lust. Lust dominating the intimacy. And this is not fulfilling, really, to either husband or wife.
2: One of the things that's been helpful to us is to recognize that we have to not fill our days so full that we have no time for each other. And that was not easy for us at the beginning. I mean, we're do-it people. We're
0: that's
2: goal-oriented,
0: right.
2: And we're driven. And we have responsibilities. We're raising a family. We have, you know, real challenges and bills that need to be met.
0: And they're good things.
2: They're
0: it's
2: all good
0: things.
2: It's not
0: like we're taking something that's terrible.
2: That's right. It's part of life. But we have to put some controls
0: that's
2: on
0: right.
2: that. And we began to say, we're going to not fill our day so full. We're going to leave off the evening hours for us as a family.
0: Yes.
2: And for us together as a couple. There has to be time every day to build our relationship that's not just built in an act of intimacy
0: that's
2: at
0: right.
2: night. And that not filling our day so full has been a tremendous blessing to develop more mutually meaningful intimacy. And I think we need to encourage each of you, it's going to be a choice to carve out that time so that you have time in the day or in the evening, whenever it fits for both of your schedules, to have time together so that when the evening hours come and it's time to go to bed, that you are together in heart and you're together in your love, and it makes it much more enjoyable.
0: That's right. Much more fulfilling.
2: Mm-hmm.
0: Much more meaningful.
2: That's right.
0: Mutually meaningful intimacy. You know, there may be some out there who are saying, well, that's great. I like what you're saying, but we're past that point. I don't have any feelings left for my husband or for my wife. You know, you may find yourself in a position that is devastating, and yet you know that separation, divorce is not where God is leading you, and that He wants to rebuild your marriage. You know, there's a verse that's for all of us, but if you're in that situation, let me share this verse with you. It's taken from John 15. This is a command of our Lord. In verse 17, it says, "These things I command you, that ye love one another." I like the fact that Jesus is commanding us here.
2: Mm-hmm.
0: He's commanding us to love one another.
2: I thought that happened spontaneously.
0: Yeah, and
2: isn't it?
0: He's saying, look,

0: if you don't have love right now, it still needs to happen. And obviously, he's giving us the opportunity to fulfill that command. But there's some things that need to happen. And what I want to encourage our viewers with today is you have made commitments to make so many things in your life work. You've made commitments to meet the financial pressures that you face, to pay your bills, to meet your mortgage, to do whatever you need to do in that line. You've made commitments to fund the education of your children, to get them to school on time. You've made commitments to be successful in your work. Maybe you own your own business or you work for someone, but you've made commitments that are almost automatic. The devil hates marriage. He hates that union because, rightly understood and rightly entered into it, it is the union that represents Christ to his people, the union of Christ and his church. And so the devil works hard at it. And I want to encourage you, we want to encourage you today, that you would do something similar to all the other commitments that you've made. And you say, I will not let this go. Not just the act, not just that privilege of marriage, not just the intimacy, but that you will make time, that you will commit time to rebuilding the marriage. If there's no feelings left in you, God can rekindle those feelings, can't he, honey? Mm-hmm.
1: Absolutely. He can do it in me. He can do it in you. But I can't do it in you.
0: That's right.
1: So I have to cooperate with God to make that choice. And that's what our responsibility is, each one in the marriage, whether a husband or a wife, that it's the choices that I have to make or that you have to make. I can't wait for you so that my feelings come back.
0: Yes.
1: I have to work. I have to choose to let God put those feelings in my heart for you and change. Let God change the way I think and the way I feel. And then I can respond to you differently. And then that actually encourages you to develop those feelings to me, for me, that I'm desirous of having.
0: Yeah, and I've seen that so many times in action in our home. Because when you're thinking in those terms for me, which you often do, and we've learned over the years the blessing of doing that, many times you'll do something very special, very simple, but it's an expression. You know, you may put candles on the table or you may do some little touches like that, and that gives me a message. And that message is that you're thinking about me. And if I don't happen to be thinking about you, or I don't happen to have my focus there, that brings me back to that. And it's like, oh, yes. This is why our lives are so mutually meaningful. Mm-hmm. This is how my wife thinks of me. Because I may be completely off in some other world, and that's not wrong. But this brings me back again and gets me thinking about you and wanting to interact with you.
1: Mm-hmm. That's why you don't mind when I sit on the bed and watch you work, do you?
0: That's right.
1: Not that I don't have other things to do myself, but sometimes when I'm busy and your desk and your office where you do all your counseling is downstairs in our bedroom, your desk is there. And so I may be folding laundry or something, then I'll just come in the room and sit down on the bed and just sit there and watch you for a few minutes. And, it's not to distract you from work. It's just to spend a little time with you, to be in your presence. And, it does my heart good. And I see that it used to bug you, but now you kind of enjoy it, don't you?
0: Yeah, well, it used to kind of bother me because I couldn't really understand how can you be so interested in the midst of the heat of the day with all the things going on, interested just to come down and sit on the bed and look at me. That used to really, it's like, how can that be? Because I'm such a one-track person. But some of that has encouraged me over the years to be able to say, Lord, make me sensitive today. In the midst of all the things that I need to do, that do need to be done, mm-hmm. make me sensitive. And you've been amazed at times at the things that God has, little promptings that he has made me aware of, to come up and just give you a little gentle hug or a little kiss on the cheek or put my arms around you just to encourage you. That has quite an impact, doesn't it?
1: It has a huge impact. Just to be standing at the sink and doing the dishes, and the next thing I know, out of the blue, you come up behind me and put your arms around me and give me a kiss on the neck. It just, you know, it takes all of

0: 10 or 15 seconds at the most, but it can change the focus, my focus and your focus, for toward one another instead of just getting through the day and doing all the things that we have to get done in a day.
1: That's right. And I think, you know, what we want you to come away with as we've talked about this, those are little messages that we give to each other. It's not sentimentalism. It's saying, I care about you. The reason I married you is because there's no one else in the world that I want to be with. There's no one else that I want to spend my life with. So if we can take that and put that in perspective, what are we saying? That person, the only time we're going to have for them is for that special privilege of marriage, and it's just going to be a focus there? No. The message is that I care for you, that I want to meet your needs in every aspect of life. And that's been very powerful. I tell you, we don't know how marriage can continue to get any better. But does it get better?
0: It does. It just, and sometimes I tell you, I don't know how it can be any better. And sometimes I feel so much love for you, I can't even express it. I have more there than can come out. But it's that heart. That's what mutually meaningful intimacy is, that heart connection.
1: Yes.
0: When that is there, our hearts are connected, marriage, heart to heart, then the act of intimacy, that marriage privilege, is meaningful to both of us. And it's what we want to do. We want to express ourselves in that,
1: yes,
0: ultimate.
1: So we want to encourage the people then that if that's not there, if it's not there because you're too busy, if it's not there because you've got too much going on in your life and you haven't been able to nurture love, if it's not there because you've been fighting too much, maybe the reason you're fighting so much is because you haven't made the one that God has put by your side important enough in your life. And God wants to change that. And that can begin to change right now. Right now, on this very day, that can begin to change.
0: So we need to renew our vows, maybe not verbally, but in our hearts.
1: Amen.
0: To renew that love, that romance, that oneness, that closeness with each other.
1: That's right. And if, again, if that seems foreign to you, if you don't feel like doing that, the Lord Jesus Christ, the one who we say is Lord of our lives, Savior of our lives, will save us to the uttermost if we'll come to Him. He will give us that if we will pray for it. If you will specifically begin to pray for the things that are not working for you, God will begin to specifically answer those prayers.
0: Amen.
1: And bring that mutually meaningful intimacy back into all of your marriage, which will culminate in the beautiful union, the physical union of the two becoming one. The two of us need to become one in Christ, don't we, first?
0: Mm-hmm.
1: As we become one in Christ together, then He leads us to that mutually meaningful intimacy of the physical union to one another.
0: Mm-hmm. So this is really the personal challenge. We may have to lay down the newspaper, shut down the computer, get off the phone, or turn off the TV to have that time.
1: That's right. You know, it isn't going to necessarily be easy or automatic. We need the Lord to give us the grace to do it.
0: We do.
1: So let's go to Him right now. Father in heaven, we thank You for the opportunity to come to You with all of our needs. We need You to make our marriages mutually meaningful in their intimacy. And we thank You that You'll do this for us as we turn our hearts to You. In Jesus' name, amen. Well, we look forward to having you join us next time as we talk about making our marriages heart-to-heart. Heart-to-heart with God first, which will provide the way for us to be heart-to-heart with the one He's given us to stand by our sides. We know the difference He's made in our lives, and we know you want that difference in yours. So join us next time on Marriage Heart-to-Heart.

0: Welcome to Battles of Faith. We're your host, Ivor and Atante Myers. We're going to continue our discussion today on how to fight back spiritually. You know, a few months ago, we lost a friend, and it wasn't desirable circumstances. But when we lost him, we were really moved to want to fight Satan back spiritually. And that's to get victory in areas that he thinks he has victory over us. So we want to spoil his plans. And today, we're going to learn more on how we can do that.
1: That's right, Atante. We have been discussing in our previous programs this principle that as there are laws that govern the physical world, so there are laws that govern the spiritual world, laws that govern our walk of faith, and in this context also our fight of faith. When we abide by these laws, they help us to fight that good fight of faith, to stop the enemy's plans for our lives and actually have God's plans fulfilled in our lives. Today we're going to be talking about spiritual eponyms. And you hear that word, an eponym, what in the world is that? Well, let me explain what that is. We're going to put our graphic up on the screen, and this is the definition of an eponym. It is a person, whether real or fictitious, whose name has or is thought to have given rise to the name of a particular place, tribe, discovery, or other item. That's what an eponym is. And in the science world, there are scientific eponyms. Eponyms such as Pascal's theorem, named after Blaise Pascal. Or there is Newton's law of motion, named after John Newton. Or Avogadro's law, or Ohm's law. There's Kepler's law of planetary motion. And you can go down the list of these laws that are named after various people. These are called eponyms. Well, in the spiritual context, there are spiritual eponyms that we would like to share with you today. And we're going to be looking at a couple of people in the Bible who have not so much discovered, but may be used to exemplify the laws that help us to fight the fight of faith. So the first eponym we're going to look at is what we call Jacob's Law, or the Law of Endurance. The Law of Endurance. And this law states this, Atante: determined and enduring faith yields divine blessing. Determined and enduring faith yields divine blessing. And you can probably begin to see why we would name this Jacob's Law.
0: When he was wrestling?
1: That's right. He wrestled with God, the Bible says in Genesis chapter 32, I believe it is, verses 26 and on. There, Jacob has an encounter with a stranger, and they begin to wrestle there. And the Bible says that they wrestled until the break of day. Jacob begins to

0: realize that this being he's wrestling with is not a just some regular man. It is actually, he is actually wrestling with divinity. In fact, when Jacob's name was changed, it was changed to Israel, meaning one who has wrestled with God and overcome. And so here Jacob is, and he says in Genesis 32 and verse, verse 26, God is here speaking to Jacob, and he says, "Let me go, for the day breaketh." And notice how Jacob responds, "I will not let thee go except thou bless me." There you have that divine formula. I will not let thee go unless thou bless me. Jacob was exercising and revealing this principle that enduring and determined faith yields divine blessing. He held on to God, and then God in this story says to Jacob, "Jacob, what is your name?" Or rather, "What is your name?" He says, "Jacob." And he says, "No longer will your name be called Jacob, it'll be called Israel, because you have wrestled with God and has prevailed." And he prevailed not in that he was stronger than God, but he prevailed in that he endured. And this is the principle that we want to bring out in this program, is that as Christians, we must endure, we must have determined faith. Sometimes we get knocked down and we say, "Oh, this is never going to work. I'm never going to be able to get the victory mm-hmm. over this thing or that thing mm-hmm. or the things I've been learning through this program." God says, "Listen, as sure as the law of gravity works all the time, is as sure as this law in the spiritual realm will work, determined and enduring faith yields a divine blessing."
1: And these stories of these people who have these type of victories are put in the Bible to be examples and encouragements to us. They're there to encourage us to know that, you know, they struggled the way we struggle, and they were able to overcome by wrestling with God, by submitting themselves to God and surrendering all to God.
0: That's right. In our previous program, we talked about the fact that a scientific law must be both observable, repeatable, and predictable in order for it to qualify as a law. It can't be guesswork, it can't be random. You know, it happens sometimes here, but it doesn't happen other times there. We wanna look and see, is this law, Jacob's law, is it, we've seen that it's observable, but is it repeatable? And we can look at the story of Abraham.
1: Right, and we have an account here in Hebrews chapter 6, verses 13 through 15, it says, "For when God made promise to Abraham, because he could swear by no greater, he swore by himself, saying, surely blessing, I will bless thee, and multiplying, I will multiply thee. And so after he had patiently endured, he obtained the promise."
0: See that? There it is again, laid out
1: and
0: right for us.
1: Patiently endured.
0: Patiently endured, determined, enduring faith yields divine blessing. Abraham waited for a child, and he waited and he waited and he waited. He didn't give up. He never gave up. He was well into his old years when this blessing was finally given to him. And again, we have here in an experiment form, as it were, this principle being revealed to us that not only is it observable, but it is also repeatable. If we wait on the Lord, he will bless us. If we endure, no matter how many times we get knocked down, if we get back up and say, "I will receive the victory over this thing," we will receive the victory. God will bless us.
1: That's right. We have Job as an example as well in James chapter 5, verse 11. It says, "Behold, we count them happy which endure. Ye have heard of the patience of Job and have seen the end of the Lord, that the Lord is very pitiful and of tender mercy."
0: That's right. Job's experience was a horrible experience. Mm-hmm. And yet throughout that whole experience, he never turned his back on God. He endured, he held on, and he said, "I will not let thee go except thou bless me." These are men who are walking in the footsteps of Jacob's law, that law of enduring, determined faith.
1: That's That's right. We also have another example of Elijah praying
0: seven times.
1: And James chapter 5, verse 17, it says, Elias was a man subject to like passions as we are, and he prayed earnestly that it might

0: not rain, and it rained not on the earth by the space of 3 years and 6 months.
1: That's right. His determined faith, his determined prayer. And that's something else that we need to address, is that we've got to have a determined prayer life. We're going to talk about that in an upcoming program, but we've got to have this enduring faith, this determined faith that says, Lord, I will not let you go unless you bless me. We see that this law is both observable, it is repeatable, and it is predictable. Jeremiah 29 verse 13, Jeremiah says there, you shall seek me and find me when you search for me with all your heart. He's saying there that if we press on, you know, even though it may seem, Lord, I haven't found you yet, I'm searching for you. If we endure, if we continue to seek the Lord, the Bible tells us, the spiritual law tells us that we will find God. We will receive that divine blessing. And this is where the determination of Christ has to be put within us, that we can have that determination and say, Lord, no matter what, I will not let you go.
0: That's right. And speaking of Christ, we have an example of that in Mark chapter 14, verses 35 through 39. And he went forward a little and fell on the ground and prayed that if it were possible, the hour might pass from him. And he said, Abba, Father, all things are possible unto thee. Take away this cup from me. Nevertheless, not that I will, but what thou wilt. And he cometh and findeth them sleeping and saith unto Peter, Simon, sleepest thou? Couldest not thou watch 1 hour? Watch ye and pray, lest ye enter into temptation. The spirit truly is ready, but the flesh is weak.
1: That's right. And when you see there an example on the opposite side, that, you know, Peter is here and he is having this faith that is not enduring. Mm-hmm. He is falling asleep. And so many times, Atante, people fall asleep spiritually. They fall asleep to the principles of the world. They fall asleep to the cunning devices of the enemy of souls. And we don't want to fall under that. We want to be subject to Jacob's law, so that we say, whatever happens, Lord, I will not let you go. So this law is observable, it is repeatable, it is predictable. But I want to look at another law, Atante. There's another law that we want to talk about, and this is called what we call Daniel's Law of Magnetism. Daniel's Law of Magnetism. And I want to go ahead and read just a little something here about magnetism. What is magnetism? The word magnetism comes from the ancient Greek name for certain natural occurring iron oxides, stones called lodestones. These stones have the property of exerting force on each other and on bits of iron or steel. They also have the power of imparting their own distinctive properties to pieces of steel brought near them. A piece of steel, for example, a steel needle that has thus acquired the properties of the lodestone is said to be magnetized, and it is called a magnet. So Daniel's law of magnetism, or Daniel's law, which we also call the law of magnetism, has something to do with magnetic properties. Mm. And another thing about magnets is that regardless of the environment or surroundings, a magnet will always point where?
0: North.
1: North. It'll always point north because it has been magnetized. Interestingly enough, one of the ways to demagnetize a magnet is by the use of heat. We're going to talk about that in a moment. But a magnet will always point north no matter what the circumstance, no matter what the environment. Interestingly enough, Atante, in Proverbs 27 and verse 17, the Bible says, as iron sharpeneth iron, so a man sharpeneth his friends. The Bible likens people to iron in this verse. And there's another one in Jeremiah 1:18 where God is speaking to Jeremiah and he says, I have made you an iron pillar. Okay, so there are a couple of places in the Bible where we are likened unto iron. And when I see this, I say, you know what, if we are likened unto iron, then we should in all actuality be as magnets. Christ being the lodestone. I want to read a quote here from Councils on Health, page 290. And it says, God calls for men whose hearts are as true as steel and who will

stand steadfast in integrity, undaunted by circumstances. Now remember, we have been discussing in previous programs that the enemy of souls is attempting to manipulate the environment so that we will adapt to that environment. And what we're reading here is that God is looking for people who will be as true as steel, as iron pillars, who cannot be moved or manipulated.

0: by the circumstances. And what better person can we think of to exemplify this principle of magnetism than Daniel himself?
1: Mm-hmm.
0: Daniel is a man who, in the midst of compromise, in the midst of unfavorable circumstances, because he had been rubbed up against the lodestone, Jesus Christ, who is our magnet, you know, who draws us with his love, because Daniel was so closely connected with him, no matter what circumstance Daniel was put in the book of Daniel, he always pointed north. Daniel's law simply says this: a piece of steel or iron, as long as it is magnetized, will always point north.
1: And the enemy of souls is always trying to put us in those situations, those hot situations, so that we can demagnetize, or he can try to demagnetize us, if that's really the word,
0: I'm not sure.
1: Mm-hmm. But so that we will not point north, especially young people. He's always trying to put you in a position to see if you're going to compromise, to see if you're going to yield or bend. But God is saying, no, if you are really with me and with in my spirit is in you, you will always point north no matter what the circumstances is, even if they're threatening to put you into a fiery furnace.
0: That's right. And there we have that perfect illustration. Here you've got these three magnets standing there on the plain of Dura. And the devil sees this and says, hey, angels, we've got to demagnetize them.
1: Mm-hmm.
0: And what does he do? He moves in Nebuchadnezzar to light or to heat this furnace and command that if they will not bow down, they will be demagnetized. They will be thrown into this fiery furnace. And what do? They say, no, we're not going to bow down. No matter what the environment around us is suggesting that we do, no matter what the circumstances, we are going to point north regardless. They take these three men, throw them bound into the fiery furnace with the intention of demagnetizing them, mm-hmm. getting them, hopefully, before they were thrown in, getting them to say, okay, we're gonna, you know, bow south. We're not gonna point north anymore. But no, that didn't work. And even in the fire, Christ comes in and they are so connected with him and he is so connected with them that even in the fire, they are still standing.
1: Mm-hmm.
0: They are pointing north. Nothing could deter them from following God. Many of our young people out there have friends, have acquaintances who are saying, hey, come on, bow. Just listen one time. Just do what we do. And God is calling, be a magnet. Point north. Don't allow the enemy of souls to come in and to draw you southward, to draw you downward. When you become a Christian and you submit yourself to the laws of the spiritual world, these laws are as certain as the laws of gravity. I will not bow down. I will not point any other way except north, because this is Daniel's law of magnetism. And this is a law that is applicable and that is very real in the spiritual context.
1: That's right. And we don't want to be presumptuous either, meaning, okay, you're saying, I want to be like Daniel here, but then don't put yourself in situations where you know it's going to be hard. Sometimes we can't avoid that, but don't put yourself in a place. If you know some places that you're going are bad, well, then you want to cut that out. You don't want to be presumptuous and say, oh, I can go there and just be a magnet. I'll just point north. Well, we won't. That's a little presumptuous. You have to make good decisions about the things that you're watching, what you're listening to, where you're going, the people you're hanging around with, because you're trying to get stronger and stronger. And then when you do get into those positions, you will be able to point north and to Jesus Christ.
0: Amen. You know, I have a couple of verses here that, Tante, we can maybe, you know, read some of these back and forth, but very quickly, powerful verses about the law of magnetism. And in Testimonies, Volume 3, page 45, it says here, as the mysterious magnet points to the north, so do the claims of religion point to the glory of God. So just as the compass points to the north, we as Christians are to always be pointing northward. There's another one, Atante, which is our Testimonies to Ministers, page 235. It says, the obedient are called the unjust, or I'm sorry, the obedient are

0: are called the just. They are drawn to the holy magnet, Jesus Christ. The holy attracts the holy. You see, we here find that as Christ is the main magnet, we are, as it were, little magnets. Mm-hmm. And we are drawn to that main magnet, Jesus Christ. He is the lodestone that when we rub up against him, his characteristics are placed within us and like attracts like, you see? And so God calls us again, I want you to be a magnet. I want you to point north always. Now, we're gonna go ahead and look at one final eponym, and this is what I call Paul's law, or the spiritual laws of thermodynamics. Thermal meaning heat. The spiritual laws of thermodynamics. The first law of thermodynamics says that, or rather explains the change of energy from one form to another. It's called the conservation of energy. That energy is simply changed from one form to another. Mm. And Atante, we find that this principle rests true in the spiritual realm. You look at the life of Paul. Here was a man who was dedicated to persecuting the people of God. But once he was converted, that same energy with which he had persecuted the people of God was simply changed into his zeal for God.
1: To save souls.
0: Exactly. The same energy with which we are out in the world pursuing the world before we knew Christ, that energy under this law, it simply says that same amount of energy and greater is used up when we become Christians. You see, we should never have, we had zeal out in the world, we shouldn't come into the church and...
1: Just sit in a pew and hope.
0: No, that means we're not operating under the laws of the spiritual kingdom. Mm-hmm. We need to be operating under these laws. And this law states that the same energy with which we put out in the when we were against Christ, that energy is simply transformed and increased when we become Christ's servants.
1: Wow, that is awesome. You know, I think of your own testimony on how you were out in the world doing the hip hop rap music and putting all your energy and everything into that. And when you became a Christian, you said, Lord, if you take this microphone away from me, please put me before another one. Now, you didn't know that meant to be a minister or preacher in the way that you're doing now, but you're putting forth that energy that you were using to draw people into the black hole. Now you're using that energy to draw people into the heavenly kingdom.
0: Yeah, it's powerful, Atante. I would never have thought, you know, when I was out there appearing on these various television shows, you know, that was going to be my television life. It was going to be appearing in rap videos and those kind of things. And then the Lord drew me out, but I was totally unaware of this law, this first law of conversion, Paul's law of spiritual thermodynamics, the heat that was put out and zeal that was put out in pursuing the worldly things was now simply converted and now used for God's glory. If someone told me, you know, 10 years ago, you'll be hosting a program called Battles of Faith, mm-hmm. talking about spiritual things, with a bald head, no dreadlocks, you know, be like, nope, wrong, in a suit, nope, wrong person.
1: Not gonna happen.
0: But this is the law of conversion. Energy transformed or changed from one form into another.
1: And that can be you. I know there's young people out there watching that just think, you know, that could never be me. I'm doing what I'm doing now. This is my life. I'm not changing. But as the Holy Spirit moves upon your heart, and as he is leading you to follow him, there is a future ahead of you that you can't even imagine, that only God knows, and he's going to use it for his honor and his glory to lead other people to him if you accept his calling upon your life.
0: That's right. In the old world, we are burned. Or in the old man, we are under the heat of sin and of wickedness. But when God baptizes us with the Spirit of God, Matthew 3:11, he will baptize you with the Holy Ghost and with fire. The heat is changed towards the glory of God. Now, the second law of thermodynamics simply is the law of entropy. And the law of entropy, Atante, states that it is, well, we'll put it this way, it is the law of disorder. Mm. It is the process by which things break.

0: down and cease to operate correctly. If you look at a bedroom, and the bedroom is nice and neat when you go in, and then a couple of days later you go in and the bedroom is in chaos or disorder, that
1: sounds
0: will be
1: like
0: an
1: our kids' room
0: yeah,
1: sometimes.
0: That will be an example of the law of entropy. Mm. Okay, and under this law, it is in reality or in the spiritual context, it is the law of sin and death. We are always moving towards entropy in a spiritual sense. But when we become converted, this law of entropy is reversed, as it were. In other words, we stop this downward process into the abyss of chaos, and we start an upward process of order in our lives. The Bible says God is not a God of confusion, but of order. You see? And so under this second principle, the cessation of entropy, we cease this process of going into more and more chaos, of living however we want to live, and the law is reversed, and we begin to live lives ordered after the order of heaven.
1: Amen. God is so good. This is His desire for our lives. We seem like we're always talking to young people. We're speaking to all age people to make this decision, but we are especially concerned about the young people, because we really want you to catch the excitement and receive the Holy Spirit and move forward and do the work of the Lord.
0: All right, now we're going to look at the third law of spiritual thermodynamics, which states this: there is a continual emission of heat from higher to lower temperatures until the entire object is evenly heated. Mm. A system operating in a cycle cannot produce a positive heat flow from a colder body to a hotter body. In other words, heat must come from something warmer. A cold body cannot give off heat.
1: Right.
0: A hot body, you know, heat travels from higher to lower. And what we're seeing in the spiritual realm, Atante, is that God calls us to be on fire so that we can give heat to others who are cold around us. This is the third law of spiritual thermodynamics. Mm-hmm. He calls us, you know, if we're in a cold church.
1: I was just thinking the same thing. Everyone's always complaining, our church is cold and no one's on fire. Well, you need to be on fire and
0: That's
1: spread
0: right.
1: the heat.
0: That's right. You get on fire. You spread the heat. Let the word of God become like a fire in your bones. And as this word becomes a fire in your bones, you touch someone, they get on fire. And that's how you begin to even out, not only in your own self, but in others around you. The church begins to even out under this third law of spiritual thermodynamics. It takes each and every person. God says, I've given you a place to warm in this church. He wants us not to be cold, not to be lukewarm, but He wants us to be hot. He wants us to be hot. And these are just a few of the spiritual eponyms. Again, if we open the Word of God and begin to study it and see the applications, I tell you, God has so much for us that our minds can barely contain it.
1: And again, if you're wondering, where do they get some of these things on Battles of Faith? A couple of programs ago, we talked about how to study the Bible, and we saw that if you just do surface reading, you're just going to have a surface experience as you're studying. But if you go deeper, you will get the deep things of the Word of God that God wants you to have.
0: That's right. We want to learn how to submit ourselves to the Word of God, to the laws not found in Satan's kingdom, but to the laws that are found in God's kingdom. We want to be subject to those scientific laws. This is the science of war, the science of spiritual war. God calls us to abide in His principles, and in so doing, we'll learn how to fight.
1: Well, we thank you for joining us. We're all out of time. Until next time, God bless.